0: Frozen Paradise. Waylon Jennings on the original Country Gold with Rowdy Yates. In last hour, I mentioned that Waylon would be center stage on the show, and he does have enough stuff for a super-sized salute, so that is what we are planning. 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So if you have something unique, don't be afraid to challenge us. 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
1: Hey, Eddie, how are you doing tonight?
0: I'm doing good. How are you?
1: Good. I'd like to hear a little Don Williams, Emmylou Harris, if

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It's Exile on the original Country Gold. Rowdy with you, squeezing in a few more favorites from the phone at 855-697-6939. And speaking of favorites, I am really looking forward to seeing a lot of them when we hit the road in July to visit our pals at WATZ at the Michigan Brown Trout Festival. Something else we've got on the books for later in the year is our return to Kentucky and the Daniel Boone Festival. And somewhere in the middle, we've got our fingers crossed, and we are hoping to hang out with our pals in Illinois at Hog Country, for they've got a big music

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0: country am I in?
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0: It's always on 5 in Margaritaville, come to think of it.
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0: You've been there, haven't you?
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4: Good morning, everyone, and we're delighted to be with you as we continue our look at the book of 1 Thessalonians, and in the fourth chapter, starting at the ninth verse this morning. Just a few verses today, but here we are in this letter to the Thessalonians that Paul has written, again, shortly after his time there, and again, this very early letter of Paul. Now, last week, we spent a lot of time looking at the first part of this chapter where Paul is kind of dealing with this new ethic that these Thessalonians are expected to live by as Christians, as believers, what this means for life and lifestyle, right? And so we spent some time with that. Again, they're coming out of a pagan world, non-Jewish background world. They're coming to the Gentile world that has a lot of different ethics and ideas about morality, if you will, than what, you know, Paul would have been bringing them from a Jewish and now Christian ethic, right? That's where we're kind of at. And so he continues this. Again, that was based primarily around sexual morality and things like that. And so he continues this idea. Now, the other thing that was going on, again, that's relevant to this passage is this idea of the second coming, right? That Jesus is going to return. And the idea was that Jesus's return is very imminent, and you know, may happen tomorrow, that type of thing. And that was the way it was looked at, way it was viewed, essentially was, again, very, you know, very imminent return. And because of that, you had certain believers in that strife, when they learned this, they said, well, you know, then there's no point in doing anything. We're just going to pray, we're going to worship, and we're just going to wait for Jesus' return. And so they would give up on just the day-to-day task of life. They wouldn't work, they wouldn't, you know, and these are a lot of people who, for the most part, if you're not working, you're not earning enough money to stay alive. So it poses a bit of a problem. So Paul starts addressing that a little bit here as well in this section. So he starts off verse

9. He says, "Now as to the love of the brothers and sisters, you have no need for anyone to write to you, for you yourselves are taught by God to love one another. For indeed you practice it toward all the brothers and sisters who are in all Macedonia. But we urge you, brothers and sisters, to excel even more, and to make it your ambition to lead a quiet life and attend to your own business and work with your hands just as we instructed you, so that you will behave properly toward outsiders and not be in any need." So what are we getting at here? Again, this is, it has a couple of things. Again, we're continuing that kind of instruction of ethic, if you will. And basically what Paul is saying to these new Christians is that, all right, first off is that, you know, no one needs to tell you basically to treat each other with love and dignity and respect. He said, God has already, you've been taught by that. You yourselves are taught by God to love one another. And this idea of, again, doing the right thing, treating people with dignity and respect and regard for one another, supporting one another, again, love of the brothers and sisters. Now, when we're talking about love of the brothers and sisters, we're very much talking about inside the church setting, right? The fellow Christians, your fellow Christians, right? Your brothers and sisters in the church family. He says, I shouldn't have to write you about that, because that one's just basically common sense that we are going to have to treat when we're going to love one another. We're going to take care of them. We're going to support them. We're going to be there for them, right? That's this idea of the church being this family of God, is that as a part of it, when we have a brother and sister who's in need, whether it's they've fallen on hard times or they're injured or they're ill or whatever it is, that we're going to take care of them, right? We don't have to explain that to you. That doesn't need any more than just it is what it is, right? That, and he says, God's self has sort of taught you to love one another. And this passage right here does very focus much on inside the church in regard for one another. Now, the reason this does come up, though, is because, again, we're talking a very diverse group of people, right? You would have had rich, you would have had poor, you would have slave, you would have had master, you would have, again, men and women and all this stuff, different backgrounds, different ethnicities, different classes, right? Roman citizens, not Roman citizens, all of that would have been in this congregation, right? And whereas outside of the congregation, they're divided by that strata and that class, and definitely the slave-master relationship would have been a thing. And basically he's saying within this, we're going to love one another, that we're all on the same page. You're all brothers and sisters, right? You're not one's higher than the other, one's more important than the other, one's more deserving than the other, right? None of those things exist, right? That's why, Paul gets into that. There's neither Jew nor Greek, slave nor free, male nor female, right? Those divisions that we base on those things of people's worth and value and dignity, they don't exist in the church. And that's essentially what he's reminding them of. And he's saying, look, no one needs to write you about this, because, like, God already teaches you. This is common sense. This is basic. And that's all we need to know. He says, "For you, indeed, you practice toward all the brothers and sisters who are at all Macedonia, but we urge you, brothers and sisters, to excel even more." And so what he's talking about there is that that support, right? That, again, this idea that there are other brothers and sisters and churches in need, and you're supporting them, whether it's through financial contributions or aid offerings or whatever it is, you're showing hospitality, you're showing generosity, right? All those things that you ought to be doing toward the brothers and sisters, you are showing that. He said, I want you to excel even more. Now, how can you do that? He said, make it your ambition to lead a quiet life, right? Don't be stirring up trouble. Don't be creating a ruckus. I know that I created a ruckus when I was there. That wasn't my goal. That wasn't my ambition. I was just showing up, doing my life, teaching y'all on the side. It was those other people who stirred things up. It wasn't me. And y'all don't need to be going around stirring things up either. Lead a quiet life. Attend to your own business. Make sure you're keeping up with your work, doing what you have to do. And again, this is getting this idea about doing the work, right? And that's kind of where this comes back to, right? Because if you are taking care of your business, you're supporting yourself, you're supporting your family, you're attending to your daily work requirements. Again, now that's work requirements, as I have to earn enough money to put food on the table, right? If I'm doing that and I'm being self-supporting and I'm doing all those things, and then if I have extra, then I'm capable of supporting those in need, right? And he said, versus being that person in need, so that you will behave properly toward outsiders and not be in any

need. Basically, you don't need to be betters. You don't need to be going around, I'm too busy waiting on God to do any work, but that means I don't have any food. So can you give me food? Because I'm trying to be super pious and religious, and therefore, you know, help me, you know, on this journey, right? He basically saying you don't need to do that. You need to be supporting yourself. Now, that's, again, there's a difference between someone who's not willing to work versus not able to work, right? And that's where this goes back to this love between brothers and sisters and support. Because, yeah, you know, the problems that exist today existed then. You had some people who, again, if they got injured, there's no social support network, right? If they got sick, you know, medical treatment's not the same as the widows, the orphans, those type of people who don't have a close-knit family to support them in that thing. Again, referring back to the earlier part about the sexual ethic thing, you know, unfortunately, a lot of times women who didn't have that support find themselves in a hard situation, having to make very difficult choices about how they're going to support themselves. And if they did have kids, right, what are they doing for that? And Paul is basically saying to prevent that, right, to prevent women from having to fall into that trap, we are going to make sure we're supporting them. So the elderly, the ill, the infirmed, right, we're going to make sure that they have the supports they need. We're going to do that. And yes, you know, Jesus is returning soon, but that doesn't mean that you get to sit around and do nothing all day. And life is more. So just lead a quiet life, go to work, do your job. It's also a reminder for us as believers, as workers in the workforce. And remember, work was something that happened before the fall, not after the fall. So work is not an evil thing, result of the fall. That as believers, we ought to be good workers, right? We ought to be, when we show up to our workplace, whatever that is, we ought to be reliable and dependable and hardworking and all of those things, right? Christians ought to be some of the best citizens that country would ever have. Citizens ought to be the best workers of any employer that they would ever have, right? Not relying on other people to do our jobs for us, not relying on people to do things for us, not relying on any of those things. Again, as long as we're able, right? There's a difference between being able versus, you know, someone with a disability or someone with an injury or an illness or things like that. He's not saying even if you're sick, even if you're ill, even if you're, you know, whatever. And then that's, you know, we don't want to drag that too far into kind of absurdity here. But what he is saying is that as a believer, you shouldn't be dependent upon the outsiders to take care of you because you're too busy doing religious things, right? And that's kind of what the point is. So this entire passage here is he's talking to these Thessalonians. One, you need to make sure you're taking care of and you're supporting your brothers and sisters and you're supporting yourself, right? That's where you need to be, right? So yes, the church ought to be a community where people in need can find support and find assistance and find the help they need to get through. But as individual believers, we ought to also be going about our day-to-day lives. He said this, you know, the religion, this idea that you're going to steal away and disappear, right, into this type of ether and no one's going to see from you or hear from you, or you don't have time to work or do anything because you're too busy praying or whatnot. He said, no, we're not doing that. He said, you need to continue your day-to-day life, show up to your job, do your work, lead a quiet life. Don't create a bunch of ruckus and fuckus, right? Don't be bringing all of that tumultuousness to this air, right? That's not what we need to be doing. As believers, we need to be you know, bringing that about, right? We need to be doing our jobs, and you know, that's a thing as believers, and sometimes that's something we need to think about as the church and as believers. How are we presenting ourselves to the outside world in this vein, right? Are we being the good, reliable workers that we are? Are we creating drama where there doesn't need to be drama, right? Are we causing problems where we don't need to be causing problems? This idea of make it your ambition to lead a quiet life and just go about your business, do your day-to-day thing, right? Being a Christian doesn't change that and shouldn't change that. You can practice your belief, you can practice your religion, you can worship, you can do all those things, and it doesn't have to disrupt your daily life, especially out in the wider world, in the public square, right? None of that has effectively changed. And I think that's an important thing for us, that yes, our faith is very important. It was extremely important for Paul, but it doesn't mean that we, you know, give up our normal responsibilities and our normal obligations, right? As a believer, ought to be dependable, ought to be reliable. I'm the person that shows up, goes, does my job. I'm not creating drama in the workforce. I'm not
Detailing a bunch of issues and problems for

0: my boss to have to deal with. I'm not being that problem child in the office. Now there may be other people, and you know, that gets into this whole thing. I'm just going to lead a quiet life. I'm going to show up. I'm going to do my job, and then I'm going home. I'm going to be dependable. I'm going to be reliable. I'm going to meet my obligations in life. Like, if I have bills, I'm going to pay my bills. I'm going to pay my debts, and I'm not going to try to avoid those based on the fact of this, you know, wonderful religion that I found. And that's, again, this idea of the second coming, because that's what some people were doing, is this idea that because, you know, the second coming was so imminent, I just need to focus on that and not my day-to-day responsibilities. And what Paul is basically saying, he said, no, you kind of do both, right? And we as believers ought to be doing both. And again, he's dividing that between people who need assistance, right? Because they're not able, whether it's they're ill, they're injured, they're elderly, or I said widows, orphans, the, you know, aged, whatever that happens to be, right? We're making sure that we are supporting the people in our circle that do need that help, and in wider affirmed churches and that sort of thing, whether that's through financial aid, food aid, whatever that needs to look like. We're, you know, being generous, we're being hospitable, all of those things as believers to our brothers and sisters, but we're also not being a drain on other people. We're not expecting other people to support our religious life, if you will, so I can focus on that, right? And I know I need to go out and do my thing. And that's kind of striking that balance between those two levels, what I always call the willing and the able, right? You have a lot of people who are able but not willing, and then you have a lot of people who are willing but not able. We always need to be, as much as possible, the willing and the able, that we're, you know, as long as I'm able, I'm going to be willing to go and do the work to support myself, to meet my obligations, and to share any abundance I have, or, you know, excess or whatever I may have, to support other people who aren't able, right? That's the big key right there. And that causes a lot of debate what that line is. And that line's going to be a little bit different for everybody, right? Just because it doesn't look like mine doesn't necessarily mean it's the same situation. So we always got to be well for that. But again, this idea of doing the right thing, putting my nose to the grindstone, doing the work, loving other people, that's something that just ought to be common sense. And that's where we're going to be as believers in this world. And that was kind of Paul's advice to the Thessalonians, right? Yes, you're in a new movement. Yes, Jesus is coming back. That doesn't remove your normal daily obligations. And as you have these brothers and sisters in the church, everybody's on the same footing. We're going to love everybody and support them as we need to. Let's pray. Father God, we just thank you so much for your love, for your grace. And while we know that you are returning, and that return may be soon, that doesn't take away our daily obligation in what we have to do and how we have to do it, right? That you call us to be witnesses and examples in every aspect of our life, whether we're at church, whether we're at home, whether we're in the workplace. Lord, help us to be guided, that when we show up, that we don't only represent ourselves, but we represent you. Let us be faithful representations to you of how we can exist in community, how we can support ourselves and meet our obligations, and also support those around us who are in need of assistance, that you will provide for our needs through that form, Lord, and help us to be dedicated, help us to be focused on the task that you have called us to be, not only in our faith and practice as far as worship you, but also just our day-to-day life and living, Lord. Help us to be witnesses, examples in all things, in all areas of our life, that where we merge those things together, where they do intersect. Help us to be strong in that, and to, again, love one another, support people where we can, but also do the work until you come. We pray this in Christ's name. Amen.
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2: Good morning. This is Daniel Reed, pastor of Fort Trial Baptist Church in Stanleytown, Virginia. I want to thank you for tuning in today. And as always, thank B99 for the opportunity to bring you some truth from God's Word. So how many of you listening have ever been told a story in the past from either your parents or grandparents, and you have since passed on that story to your children, or maybe your grandchildren, or if you don't have kids, to others? You've heard a story from one generation before you, and you've passed down that story to others. You know, I think for a lot of us, we could answer that question. Yes, we've done that. We've heard stories and we've passed on those stories to others. And what that tells us is that no matter who you are, no matter

No matter your background, your income, or education level, no matter your ethnicity or nationality, every generation teaches the next generation something. You know, we teach by what we say, we teach by what we don't say, we teach by what we celebrate, we teach by what we ignore, we teach by what we prioritize, and we teach by what we neglect. The question isn't whether we're teaching the next generation. The question is, what are we teaching the next generation? Because we are teaching them by something, either by our words or by our silence. And when you think about things that we can teach others, there is an endless supply of helpful, good things that we can teach the future generation as parents, as grandparents, as a church. But let's be clear that one thing stands far above the rest when it comes to what we can teach them. And that is what we're going to look at today in Psalm 78. So if you got a Bible close by, or maybe you can even pull it up on your phone or tablet, I'd invite you to go to Psalm 78 as we consider whether we are faithfully teaching the next generation in a way that honors God. Now, give you a little background, a little context to Psalm 78. Psalm 78 is the second longest psalm in Scripture, only behind Psalm 119. Psalm 78 was written by a guy named Asaph. Asaph was the chief musician and singer who served during the reigns of David and Solomon. Now, because of this, it's not a stretch to think of Psalm 78 as a song of instruction designed to make the story of God's dealings with his people stick in the minds of his listeners. I mean, just for us, you know, how many songs do you know? Like, you know, a song comes on the radio, you haven't heard it in maybe 10 years. But as soon as that music starts playing, the lyrics come flooding back to your mind. You ever had that experience? And so it would make sense that because this psalm is so long, that if it was sung as a song, it would have helped the truths stick in the minds of the listeners. Now, even though this is the longest psalm, like, don't despair, we're not going to actually go through all 72 verses of this psalm. We're only going to focus on the first 8 verses of this psalm. That really, these first 8 verses lay the foundation for the entire psalm. So we're going to start out by reading Psalm 78, verses 1 through 3, where Asaph writes, "My people, hear my instruction. Listen to the words of my mouth. I will declare wise sayings. I will speak mysteries from the past, things that we have heard and known and that our ancestors have passed down to us." Now, the Hebrew word "hear," when it says, "my people, hear my instruction," that word, it means to listen with intent, to listen with discernment and a readiness to respond. So right from the start, Asaph is calling his audience to be intentional about listening to what he is about to say with the purpose of acting on it. You know, and it begs the question, when you as a listener, if you go to a church, when you go to church to worship and hear God's word, when you tune into B99 on a Sunday morning to listen to my voice, when you do that, do you do so with the intent to respond? John MacArthur makes a great observation about this. He says, "Tragically, most churches have many members who willingly expose themselves to the teaching and preaching of the word." Okay, they're showing up on Sundays. They're tuning into B99 on Sunday mornings. They do that, but he says, but they have no desire for that knowledge to alter their day-to-day lives. They take advantage of the privilege of hearing God's word, but they have no desire to obey it. You know, MacArthur goes on to say that if that is done consistently in someone's life, it most likely gives evidence that that person is not a believer, but instead they're a pretender. You see, if we have no desire to listen to God's word with the intent to obey it, either one of two things. Either we've drifted from God, or worse,
we prove that we don't even believe.

belong to him. In either case, we would do well to heed Asaph's advice to listen to the word of God with the intent to respond to it. But that leads to ask this question, in what ways are we being called to respond to God's word according to Asaph? Well, that's what he focuses on next. In verse 4 and 5, Asaph says, we will not hide them, speaking of God's words, we will not hide them from their children, but we will tell a future generation the praiseworthy acts of the Lord, his might and the wondrous works he has performed. He established a testimony in Jacob and set up a law in Israel, which he commanded our ancestors to teach to their children. Now, these two verses really serve as the heart of this entire psalm. So when we talk about responding to what is spoken, this is it. This is how we're to respond. The directive is this. As followers of Christ, we must not hide who God is, what he's done, or what he commands from our children. But we must take responsibility in teaching them those truths. Now, I know that there are those people in the church who would say that it's the church's responsibility to make sure this gets done. That it's the pastor's job, the Sunday school teacher's job, to make sure that children know the truths of God. And you know what? In some ways, I would agree with you. It is the church's job. But do you know who the church is? The church is me, and it's you, and it's every single person who is called on the name of the Lord. So what that means is if it's the church's job to teach the next generation the truths of God, then that means it's your job. If you belong to Christ, it is your job. It's not just your pastor's job. To claim that it's only the responsibility of pastors and spiritually trained professionals, you know what that is? It's a convenient excuse. And not only that, but it is a willful rejection of what Scripture clearly teaches about all of our role in helping others know who God is. You know, our church, Fort Trial, we have a mission statement. And that statement says this, our mission is to make, mold, and mobilize disciples. And here's how we define each of those, make, mold, mobilize. I've talked about this before. Make involves helping people to know Jesus. Molding involves helping people to become like Jesus. Mobilizing is about helping people to serve Jesus by serving others. Every person in our church, it's their job to fulfill that mission. It's not just the pastors. It's not just the deacons. It's not just our church leadership. It is every person's job that if you become a part of Fort Trial Baptist Church, you are saying, I embrace that mission as my own. However, many of us are not fulfilling that mission. You know, looking back to verse 4, he says, we will not hide the truths of God from our children. That Hebrew word for hide, it implies deliberate concealment of information. Now, within the context of this psalm, he's saying we are not to deliberately conceal from our children and future generations who God is, what he's done, and what he commands. We must not conceal that. And now, while I seriously doubt that anyone listening to my voice right now who has the Spirit of God within you, I doubt any of you are deliberately concealing the truths of God from your children, from your grandchildren, from others. I mean, but here's the thing. Even though we're not deliberately doing that, our silence on the truths of God says otherwise. Charles Spurgeon says, to know the truth and to not speak it is cowardly. And unfortunately, here's a hard truth. Many churches are full of cowards. Spiritual cowards who are more willing to talk to people about sports, about politics, about the weather, about current events, than they are of who God is and what he has done. When we are more
likely more willing to talk about

those things than who God is to others, we are the cowards that Spurgeon is referring to. You know, for some reason, some people, they're unwilling to speak of God to their children, grandchildren, or others because they've never truly encountered God themselves. And look, if that's you today and you're listening to my voice, like, please don't feel like I'm coming down hard on you, because I'm not. Because here's the reality. If you've never made a decision to personally know God through his son, Jesus, know this. God is inviting you to know him in that personal way today. God wants you to know him. He already knows everything about you, even the worst parts of you, yet he still loves you so much that he would send his son so that you could have a restored relationship with him. That's how much God loves you. And he wants you to know his love, experience his love, experience his forgiveness of sin. But you've got to want that yourself. And so if that's you, if you've never experienced that, know that I'm not coming down hard on you. I would rather you know that God wants you to come to him. I'm coming down harder more on those who already know God. They already have a relationship with him, yet they never speak of him to others. See, the sad reality is that the church as a whole, it is full of people who claim to follow Jesus. And perhaps they do. I don't know. Yet, even though they claim to know him, these people, they know very little of Jesus. And they look very little like Jesus. And they speak very little of him. You know, and I'm so thankful that within our church at Fort Trial, even though we're a flawed people, as all churches are, because we're a church full of people with broken lives and messiness, we're still prone to sin, but we have our hearts and minds set on Christ. And I'm so thankful that generations before us and our 93 years of existence laid that foundation by being willing to speak boldly of who God is and what he's done so that we could be where we are today as a church. But know this, when it comes to sharing who God is and what he's done with others, it's not just about passing along information. It's something deeper. And that's what I want to wrap up with by looking at these last three verses. In Psalm 78, verses 6 through 8, Asaph says, "So that a future generation yet to be born might know." So this is the reason why we speak these truths, so that a future generation, children yet to be born, might know. They were to rise and tell their children so that they might put their hope in God and not forget God's works, but keep his commands. Then they would not be like their ancestors, a stubborn and rebellious generation, a generation whose heart was not loyal and whose spirit was not faithful to God. Notice the progression in verse 6. The reason we must tell our children the truths of God is so that a future generation, a generation yet to be born, might know. How does that happen? It happens when we choose to teach our children, who in turn teach their children, who in turn teach their children. David Gussick says, not only should our children be taught, they should be taught to teach their children so that the word and work of God will continue throughout the generations. You know, what is being described here, that is discipleship. It is passing along the truth of God to someone with the intent that that person in turn passes it along to somebody else. But as I said previously, this isn't just about passing along information. It isn't just the game of, you remember the game of telephone, you know, where you whisper something in someone's ear and the goal is that they say the same thing as it goes down. That's not what this is. It's not the same as that game of telephone. Verse 7 tells us the goal of passing along these truths. It says, so that they might put their confidence in God and not forget his works, but instead keep his commands. John Piper puts it this way, changed hearts
are the goal of education, not

0: just more knowledge. Changed hearts are the goal. It's not enough to know everything there is to know about Jesus if you've never responded in faith to that knowledge. As grace it is that we teach our children and grandchildren so that they can know Bible stories and the works of God. Look, more than that, we want them to put their confidence in God and keep His commands. Matthew Henry says, those who teach by their doctrine must teach by their life, or else they pull down with one hand what they build up with the other. Yeah, have you ever heard the saying, do what I say, not what I do? Yeah, we cannot afford to do that when it comes to matters of faith. It is worthless to teach others that God's word is important when we never read it ourselves. We are putting up with one hand what we're tearing down with the other. To say that God's word is important and valuable and priceless, yet we never pick it up, other than Sunday morning on our way to church. It is worthless to teach other people to love God when we rarely, if ever, spend time with Him outside the walls of a church building. It is worthless to teach our children and others to prioritize the church when we treat worship with other believers as optional. Something that we do on Mother's Day and Christmas. But when other things come up, you know what? That's more important than gathering together with other believers. It is worthless. As parents, as grandparents, as adults, it is not enough that we simply teach the truths of God to others if we are unwilling to submit to those same truths ourselves. By doing so, we tear down with one hand what we're trying to build up with the other. And the warning in verse 8 is that we run the risk, if we do that, if we speak one thing yet undo it with our actions, we run the risk of history repeating itself. That our kids will be just like us. And their kids will be just like the generations prior who were stubborn and rebellious and did not walk in the ways of God. You see, what it really comes down to is this. The end of verse 8 says, their hearts were not loyal and their spirits were not faithful to God. Here's the question. Who has your heart? If God doesn't have your heart, you'll never faithfully teach others who He is and what He's done. And you will never live that out if He doesn't have your heart. And thankfully, Jesus came, He said, to give us a new heart if we would just come to Him. So know this, our ability, my ability, your ability to faithfully teach future generations the truth of God, it begins by rooting ourselves in Jesus and His word and getting excited about it enough that we share it with others often. Here's my weekly challenge for you. I challenge you, everyone listening, I want you to identify one person younger in the faith than you are. Okay, one person who's a newer believer than you are. So that means this person could be physically older than you, but they are newer in the faith. Okay, but most likely this is probably going to be someone who's not only younger in the faith than you, they're physically younger than you are. But I want you to identify one person younger in their faith than you are, and I want you to take one intentional step this week to do a few things. To encourage that person, to teach them the truths and works of God in some way, to pray for them and to invest in them in some way. Find one person younger in the faith than you are and pour into them spiritually. Do what this psalm, the first 8 verses, is commanding us to do so that future generations may know who God is.
1: This has been a message from Fort Trial Baptist Church in Stanleytown, Virginia. For more information on Fort Trial Baptist Church, go to their website, forttrialbaptist.com.
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6: Welcome to another edition of On the Road, a program that keeps you in touch with our community. I'm Ron Morris. Thanks for joining us. This week, we're in Ridgeway in Henry County at the Infinity Acres Ranch. We talked with its founders, Laura and Rick Steer, about what the ranch has to offer and an upcoming event. Here's part one.
7: Let's explain what takes place here for our listeners who really don't know what's happening here.
8: Well, Friends of Infinity Acres Ranch has been a nonprofit since 2014, and we are really excited about the programs that we have to offer here. We always say kind of the branches of the Infinity tree, and one of the main foundations, sort of the trunk of the tree, is our ENABLE program. And ENABLE is an acronym for Enriching, Nurturing, Animal-Based Learning Experiences. We are a licensed, by the state of Virginia, day support program for individuals with disabilities. So we have an adult program that comes here 5 days a week, all day, and they are immersed in agriculture. So they give baby bottles to the kangaroos. They have to cuddle goats of all the horrible things to do, right? They cuddle the goats. They soak the reptiles. They learn about nurturing and animal care. And as you just saw, their community garden, now they're really excited about that. Last year we made a sweet potato casserole out of the sweet potatoes we grew, and it is an incredibly bonding experience, expanding their skill-based, helping them develop communication skills, nurturing, and basically what we call ADLs, activities of daily living.
7: How long have you been here?
8: We have been here for, 19 years officially.
7: Yeah, this time flies by, right?
8: Oh, my word. The way to really make it fly by is to have a lot of projects going on all at once.
7: Okay, we're going to talk about those.
9: That's her mantra.
8: That's my mantra.
7: We're going to talk about the projects in a little bit here, but talk about how successful your programs have been for our community and those outside the community.
8: Well, we try to make a positive impact, and a lot of it is by... with our adults with disabilities, we certainly impact their program or their lives. We impact the lives of the people that they connect with and live with. They also help to set an example. We do community service. We go to the food pantry and help pack boxes for the community. We've gone to the Healthy Veterans Center up in Alta Vista and done days of service there. That we've gone and done things for the Ruritans, the SP.

0: CA. So not only do they learn about things for themselves, they're also learning about giving back to their community, which is pretty awesome. We've had a youth program for llama shows and been active with 4-H. So again, yet another way of giving back. We do programs with local churches. We do field trips for schools. We bring our animals to nursing homes. It's all educationally based, and it's a way to help people learn how important animals are in our lives and the different ways that, you know, they can benefit us and we can benefit them. You know, certainly they benefit from good care, reliable food source, good medications, vaccinations. And so it's a very give-and-take situation.
1: So the age groups we're talking about.
0: So for our adults with disabilities, it is 18 and over.
1: Okay.
0: Our oldest is 65 and our youngest is 18. So we fit the whole spectrum really well. For our church programs and school programs, everything from infants and pre-K all the way up to most senior citizens in the nursing homes. So it is a complete wide range. We provide animal experiences for people at Smith River Fest, the Henry County Fair. So we impact a lot of people in the community. A lot of people, I think there's some people even here in this room, who have never touched certain types of animals.
1: Oh, yeah.
0: And it's exciting. And you come away with a different value and appreciation when you've had a positive personal interaction. And that's a huge thing for conservation, preservation, making sure that, I mean, silly things. You know, palm oil is harvested illegally in many countries. And so we now look at labels and read them, and if it's not responsibly sourced, we don't buy that product. And a lot of that came about, we were at one of the zoos, and we met these amazing gorillas. And a lot of their population was being impacted because of the illegal harvesting of palm oil.
1: Yeah.
0: And so even by having just that, you know, amazing experience of meeting this incredible animal and learning about its habitat destruction, it altered our shopping and spending habits, and we won't buy things that aren't responsibly sourced. And that is what animal facilities do, hopefully, is inspire people to do responsible things, proper things for the environment, for the animals, and it values nature and life.
2: You have no reason to really understand why. You know, like, why would you think about the value of an animal as much as we do, because we're in the business. But we're trying to wake people up to the fact that they're very important. Even the insects that are around you are pollinators. Without pollinators, you don't have vegetables. You don't have fruits.
0: You don't have honey.
2: You don't have honey. So, you know, we're moving very quickly because of electronics. We're moving very quickly away from nature. And it's scary. It's scary because, you know, a lot of people, even adults, don't even know where we get maple syrup from. It's not from the store.
1: No.
2: It comes from a tree.
1: It comes from a tree.
2: Okay?
0: But a lot of people don't know that.
1: I knew that.
2: You know, and so,
0: it's generational.
2: We feel it's our responsibility. You know, if we have somebody here, it's our responsibility to make sure when they walk away, we've enlightened them so that maybe when they leave here, they're going to ask more questions and make themselves more intelligent. You know, like, I hate the fact that people don't understand. You don't drive down the road and throw trash out the window. Why? There's a lot of reasons. Because first off, you're not recycling, helping the earth, you know, save, conserve natural resources. But you're also drawing animals from the woods into the road if it's food. And what's going to happen if they come to the road? They're going to get hit. So there's a lot of, you know, you have no reason to think about that until we can stimulate that.
0: Yeah, we teach people about bringing the turtles. Like, if they see a turtle in the road, picking it up and carrying it just to the edge of the road in the direction it was going. Don't bring it home and don't disrupt it. You know, simple little things like that. That's part of our educational missions. How many people think that it's okay to kill a snake? They want to kill snakes. They don't understand that they are a very important part of our life cycle here. They are huge control for rodents. huge rodent control. And rodents will bring the bubonic plague. That came from rodents. Fleas, ticks, and a lot of illnesses from overpopulation of rodents. The snakes help keep that in balance.
1: Give an example. It's just like the whatever happened on that cruise.
0: That's
1: the cruise ship. Yeah.
2: Well,
1: I struggled.

0: that one, didn't I?
1: That's a very deadly disease.
2: Hantavirus.
0: Yeah.
1: You know, it's a very deadly disease and it's highly contagious. So you do need the balance of nature. If the snake is in your house coming after you, you have to do what you have to do. Mm-hmm. But we encourage people, when it's in your yard and it's not hurting anything, it's going through your yard somewhere, don't kill it. Get a broom.
2: Don't
1: if you don't feel
2: it.
1: Comfortable, get a broom and just shoo it into the bushes and let it go on to wherever it needs to go. Because it most likely out hunting.
0: Okay.
1: You know, and so it's doing what it's supposed to do. And actually, if you know it or not, in this state and other states, it's against the law to kill a snake.
0: Yeah, I knew that. Yeah, but most people don't know that.
2: Yeah.
0: Don't know
2: yeah.
0: that. So,
1: yeah. But, so you know, how do you monitor that? You know, you don't. But it's just to make your awareness of the fact that they're necessary in life.
0: So if I see one in my house, I'm throwing the payment book at it and going out the door.
2: Yeah. You just say, call Laura, please.
1: But, you know, like even we call them our clients, we call them our enabled group. What a great group of people. We're teaching them life skills. And, it, you know, like Laura had just said, too, you know, like if it eats, it needs care. And, you know, like a lot of them don't give any thought to that because there's no need for them to have to worry about their mom, their dad, their grandma, grandpa, whoever is in their house not feeling well. And I should take care of them a little bit, not take care of them like a nursing aide, but I should, I eat off my dinner plate, take the dinner plate to the sink and wash it. I wear my clothes. Teach me how to take care of my clothes.
0: Yeah.
1: Teach me how to wash them. That's our challenge to them. They have no reason to be challenged other than that because most people in their lives are caretakers. But we are not. We want them to wake up to the fact that life is something other than just them. And it's, you know, it goes on around them all the time. We teach them good humor. What's good humor? I don't hurt your feelings when I tell a joke. I don't pick on you because, you know, you comb your hair differently. It hurts your feelings, so it's not appropriate.
0: Wow, that is very good. Well, let's get to something that you're working on before we get to your progress,
2: okay.
0: Because this is right around the corner.
2: It is coming up very fast.
0: And the event you got coming up for the veterans.
2: We are super excited. June 13th is when we're having our big, we call it the trifecta because it's 3-in-1. And the events are... Part of our community outreach is giving music, and which is a very therapeutic outlet, and it's also a wonderful community way to get together, connect with friends and family, and meet new neighbors. So we are hosting a concert with free admission, and there's going to be a lot of local vendors with resources, local resources that have things that are available within our community. We've got three bands playing. All three of them have veterans in them, which is wonderful. And their music's incredible. We're going to do, they've got a crossover of old classic rock and roll and some newer hits and some 70s type things and some country.
1: And self-written. A lot of their own music they've
2: written. And some have written their own music. So it's going to be some absolutely incredibly talented musicians here. Then in between the sets, we're going to open it up for open mic. So we will have concessions, and both the concessions are going to be run by veterans. One is called Tater Tactics, and it is a food truck with stuffed potatoes, baked potatoes, with all the fixings, everything from basic camp all the way to special forces, with all the different types of toppings on it. And the other one is by the commander of the VFW, Phil Corbo, who's a Army veteran and also an amazing chef. And so he's really good at this. Yeah, and an overall super guy. And he's doing the concession, and we're going to have a variety of hot dogs and meatball subs and chicken sandwiches, chips, sodas, and all that good stuff. We will have adult beverages here available also for purchase. And like I mentioned, the admission to the concert is free. They obviously, people have to buy their own food and beverage.
0: Yeah.
2: But... the food's going to be so good. It's going to be great.
3: 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I'm Ron Morris. 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

99.9 Alabama Southern Star. Good morning to you from the PVT studios. I am Trey. Coming up for you before 2 o'clock, we'll get to I've got two things I know we're going to get to. Florida Georgia Line made a huge surprise just days ago on June the 5th for opening night of the CMA Fest at the Nissan Stadium. Tyler Hubbard and Brian Kelly walked through the crowd singing Around Here. I've got the details coming up later on this afternoon. I guess the guys finally broke the ice and got back together and are loving it. So hopefully, coming up, they've got a little thing they're teasing. Hopefully, that's meaning more of Florida Georgia Line in the future for us. So that's good. Also, Martina McBride. Martina McBride was going to be a part of a Washington, D.C. event, and she ended up bailing out because she was told that it was going to be a nonpartisan event. Turns out she and other artists felt misled, so they dropped out. I've got the complete story all the way for you as well. Right now, let's get to some music, shall we? Here's Jordan Davis. Turn this truck around. Good morning to you from B99.9.

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9, George Strait. You know me better than that. Gretchen Wilson before that, and Redneck Woman. Well, Cole Swindell's single Saturday Night, a song that Hardy actually helped him write along with two other songwriters. The song is about a one night that flips your whole world, from bar nights with buddies to holding hands, leaving church, and imagining the future. Back to 2020 with Cole Swindell, single Saturday Night, B99.9.

Doug Stone, those warning labels. They need to be listed on those sad country songs. Coming up for you, I've got the complete story. Martina McBride stepping away from Freedom 250, the Great American State Fair in Washington, D.C. I'll have the reasons why coming up. Right now, it's Jelly Roll with Lainey Wilson. It's called Save Me. It's on B99.9.

0: B99.9, Ella Langley, and Be Her. Morgan Wallen before that, Everything I Love. That's all right. I let the automation system play it. Even though Morgan Wallen's new song, Don't We, is at the top of my list. Don't worry. I listened to it a couple times in the queue, my little private speaker over here on the side of the board. I was actually listening to it on YouTube because I was trying to get those lyrics down, trying to figure out the lyrics. But don't worry, if you're into it too, I'm sure it'll be around soon. Well, Martina McBride stepping away from Freedom 250, the Great American State Fair in Washington, D.C., saying that she was originally told the event would be a nonpartisan event, and it turns out that was not true. She said the details started shifting mid-planning through, and she didn't want fans. She did not want fans to think that she was going against the values that she has sung about her entire career. Martina McBride thanked fans for their support and says that she hopes to get back to D.C. very soon. But Martina McBride wasn't the only one. Other artists also dropped out because they felt misled. Morris Day and the Time, Young MC, Milli Vanilli, and the Commodores. Brett Michaels even in there saying that they were all not told anything about any political involvement. So you got to stand your ground. Isn't that what Aaron Tippin warned us about? You got to stand for something, or you're going to fall for anything.
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Shania Twain, that don't impress her very much at all, so you might as well just stop trying. 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Thank y'all so much for playing along with B99.9 and the Daniels Auto Glass and Tent Race Pool. Coming up this afternoon at 2, we've got the Firekeepers 400 from the Michigan International Speedway.

B99.9, Gabby Barrett and the Glory Days. We've got the legends for you. Conway before that and Slow Hand. Gabby Barrett stacked up some big moments.

0: performance at the CRS. On March the 19th of this year, she performed her new song, The Easy Part, which she co-wrote with Hardy, and even previewed an unreleased track that Chris Stapleton once had a hold on. After her set, Warner Brothers surprised her with a fresh RIAA plaque. The Good Ones is now 5 times platinum, and I Hope has hit 9 times platinum. Earlier in the month, on March the 6th, Gabby Barrett released the rain-soaked music video for The Easy Part, the breakup story that she says is really about how the hardest part comes after the dramatic moment. Of course, she just turned 26, and now she's going to be on the road with Parker McCollum this summer. Gabby Barrett, she's got a busy summer ahead. Coming up for you, we've got a busy playlist. Let's get into some more music. How about that hot new song from John Morgan on the way? Some Lee Bryce and Steve Holy's in there next. B99.9.
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B99.9, Tracy Lawrence having a lot of problems there, but the time's not right. Just takes time, buddy. Just takes time. Can't break it to his heart. Trey Davison here inside the PVT studios, just in the noontime hour. Here we go. Lee Bryce now leaning into his roots with a brand new country song called What You Know About That, released just days ago on June the 2nd. The track digs into his upbringing in Sumter, South Carolina. Dirty boots, hard work, riverbank fishing, and the back road, Alan Jackson soundtrack. All the good stuff that shaped who he is. Lee Bryce calls the song Gasoline Veins. That's how he describes it. All about life, the life that he lived, and the memories that stick with it. The song is also one of the latest previews from his new album, Sunriser, arriving October the 2nd. Fans won't have to wait very long for the visuals either. The music video comes out on Friday. Here's Lee Bryce and Rumor.

99.9 Southern Virginia's Country Station. Coming up tomorrow, Craig and Company wake you up, get you started on your workday. Monday, here's Steve Holy. Good morning, beautiful.

E-99.9, Thomas Rhett and Jordan Davis, ain't a bad life. You know, one thing that does make life fun is a lot of laughs. And pranksters sometimes, if they've got the right sense of humor, they can really make it worthwhile. Pranksters cover the playground in North Dakota with peanut butter. Park district staffers say they've powered washed it. The jungle gyms and the surrounded surfaces, the swing set, the slides. They all warned parents to keep children away if they have a peanut butter allergy. Don't be playing on the equipment. Let it rain a couple times. We'll see how the power washing comes out, especially on the jungle gym.

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1: B99.9, Sawyer Brown, 6 days on the road. Trey Davison here inside the PVT studios. Making our way into the 1 o'clock hour, 1 hour away from race time. Here's Luke Combs, Sleepless in a Hotel Room.

0: till it's chiseled in stone.
1: B99.9 Vern Gosden, chiseled in stone. Now there's a new dating survey out. A new survey says that, well, it reveals that 61% of couples say they won't travel no more than 30 minutes for the first date. The cost of gas, the cost of time are the two big reasons to stay home. Now, I've always considered this to be one of my area of expertise. And the reason why I say that is because if you go on a big hot date, you got one planned, no matter where they live, even if it's across town, you got to make sure that you meet halfway. If halfway, because that tells you right there, if they can't meet you halfway, then there's no telling how high maintenance they are. How much are they going to meet you halfway if this really goes good? If this really goes good and you meet them halfway, they're probably going to meet you halfway on other problems and other things in life. And also look at it like, if you're going to meet someone halfway, then you should be simple about it. Don't, maybe like a walk in the park. You don't want to plan something with someone, you know, within 10 minutes, whether or not you're going to want to be with them another 20 or not.

So keep it simple. All right, back to the survey. 38% of singles say they have passed on a date because of distance. 73% of singles say they plan on using a dating app to find true love in 2026. They believe that it's there. It could be. 73% believe it's there. So that's a high percentage of folks that's looking for true love on those dating apps. But you got to meet them halfway. Let's see how high maintenance they really are. If they can settle for a walk in the park or just a quick howdy do in a parking lot somewhere, that tells you a lot right there. They're pretty simple. Here's Wild and No One Else on Earth, B99.9.

0: 99.9 White Suspicious Minds. That's two hands hold it up for me, because that's definitely me. I do not trust anyone no further than I can spit. Wauna, I'm glad you found no one else on earth, because that's definitely not me. I tell you what, as times like that, I really understand why I'm single and why I need to stay that way, because I go on a hot date, then I get bored. I'm like, man, come Christmas time, I'm glad I get to stay home. I ain't got to go over to nobody's house. I ain't got to be interrupted on my Saturday night. God, leave me alone. I got to go feed the cats. I don't know about you, but I definitely got suspicious minds, Dwight. Hey, coming up for you, I've got some Shenandoah, the hottest song from Bailey Zimmerman, all the way, and some Zach Top next, B99.9.
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0: B99.9 Shenandoah Church on Cumberland Road. Well, CMA Fest just got loud. Two guys that you haven't seen together in years. Now it seems like they are really enjoying their time back together. The whole place is losing its mind. Florida Georgia Line. Yeah, those boys just walked out and dropped a 3-word bomb that changed everything. Stick around, I'll tell you why the stadium absolutely erupted. Right now it's Blake Shelton. Nobody but you. B99.9.
1: Don't have to leave this town to see the world.

99.9. Mary Chapin Carpenter feeling pretty darn lucky. So does the guys from Florida Georgia Line. Made a huge surprise return on June the 5th. Just what? Yesterday? The day before. What was June the 5th? Just the other day. Opening night at the CMA Fest at the Nissan Stadium. Tyler Hubbard and Brian Kelly walked through the crowd singing Round Here before hitting the stage together for the first time since 2022 hiatus. Tyler told the crowd it felt good to be back with his brother. Then announced, God is good, life is short, and your boys are back, baby. Before they launched into the song Cruise. Their socials also came back online with a message, FGL, LFG, teasing that more is on the way. Wonder what that could mean. I think now that the ice

the ice has been broken. Now they are really enjoying being back together. Whatever the problems, bury them. You are good friends. You can move past it. Florida Georgia Line back together. Well, at least for that anyhow. Here's Dustin Lynch, B99.9.

0: there, but you know, we're not all the way there, and we're not wearing out tires like they used to there. But you know, just all about getting that qualifying, you know, position down and starting this race up front and being able to, you know, keep the most amount of fuel in your car. And you know, because you definitely won't have to sit on pit road to fuel it up and lose track position. So that'll be key. You know, I think all of our cars will handle pretty similar. You know, just trying to get your car trimmed out as much as possible and, you know, still be able to hold the throttle down. So going to be wild. Looking forward to the truck race as well. And, you know, seeing how that really drafts, you know, throughout the whole racetrack. It's kind of a drafting track, kind of not for the truck. So looking forward to learning as much as I can there as well.
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1: 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From Michigan International Speedway, this is the Motor Racing Network, the voice of NASCAR.
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11: Here they come into turn number one. Final time for Joey Logano. The lead, 10 car lengths. Lap car, Travis Quaple dead ahead, but it's all Joey Logano headed for three.
12: Pressured by Kurt Busch early, then by Kevin Harvick at the midpoint of the program, and then got a big gift in the form of Martin Martin running out of fuel. Logano around the lap machine of Travis Quaple and set sail off turn number four.
13: He was super fast in practice. He was super fast in qualifying, setting a new track record, and now he wins for the first time this year. The victory here today at Michigan International Speedway. Joey Logano at age 23 scores his first win of the year.
11: Todd, you told me it was close on fuel. You told him to pick it up, lay him down. Congratulations. First time that you're going to go to victory lane as a Sprint Cup crew chief.
14: Awesome day. Appreciate the opportunity. All these guys on Shell Pennzoil Ford. Pit crew did an awesome job. Joey's been a breath of fresh air and really got good things to come here.
10: Now, back to Mike Bagley.
1: That's how it sounded August 18th, 2013, and indeed more good things would come with the union of Todd Gordon and Joey Logano. Welcome back to NASCAR Live.

0: an air trailer, I got the longest line. I got the most people wearing my stuff. I got more people making noise for me at driver intros than anybody else. But most people dislike me. But he was right.
1: Todd, you used to have to race against him.
2: Yes, he was kind of the standard. You go back all the way back to my roots of Saturday racing. I mean, he'd come down and run the shows there, whether it be in a Joe Gibbs race car, whether it be back in the Braun race cars back in the day. He was the guy that always the measure of the standard that you raced against, and you tried to work your way forward. You talked, Alex, you talked about how in-depth he was with the answers because and I realized this as I raced against him, his passion for winning was just extraordinary, and his ability to really understand the details of what happens. I got to work beside his brother for a while at Team Penske. Actually got to crew chief his brother against him at Watkins Glen. What a just watching the two of them against each other. They're very passionate about everything they're involved in and doing it at an exceptional level, and we really lost a great one.
1: We did, and we will miss him for a long, long time. He no doubt was a legend of the sport. Gentlemen, thank you so much for sharing those thoughts. When we come back, we lost another legend. Ned Jarrett passed away on Thursday. We'll honor him as well as our pre-race coverage from Michigan continues.
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1: Driver introductions about to wrap up trackside here at MIS. Drivers are being taken around on a float all the way around this sold out Michigan International Speedway for today's Firekeepers Casino 400. We talked a moment ago about the passing of Kyle Busch. It's been a rough couple of weeks here in NASCAR. We all still continue to mourn Kyle's loss, who suddenly passed away. Then on Friday, we got word that we lost NASCAR Hall of Famer Ned Jarrett on Thursday. Here's our Susie Armstrong.
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2: Welcome back to the Fire Keepers Casino 400 here at Michigan International Speedway. 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
3: Pit road will be open when the field comes back around here to the main straightaway. We did have some drivers that pitted at laps 4 and 10, but just a handful. We expect everybody to come down to pit lane to get a tank of Sunoco fuel and Goodyear Racing Eagles. But will they take two cans of fuel or one? We expect to see some strategy to be on display once these cars hit pit road. Here they come out of 4. Pace car reaches the opening of pit road. Everybody huddling up down there. Pit road speed 55 miles an hour, and it's feeding time on pit road to Jason Toy.
4: Is wide open here as Chase Elliott brings his car. He'll hit his mark first. Very happy with the race car. Riley Herbst a little bit in front of him. Also in Noah Gregson. Zane Smith with a great run to start things off. Four tires to Sunoco fuel. Same thing for Tyler Reddick. They already completed work on the right side. They're saying when the jack drops, you go. Don't wait on fuel. Tyler Reddick, little delay getting down. Zane Smith first away, Steve Post.
5: Ty Gibbs talking about a little lateral loose on that car, and he is going to win the race off from pit road. What a pit stop by Ty Gibbs crew. He goes out first, Carson Hocevar second, and looks like Larson might have gone out in the third spot. But when we talk about the setup out of lateral loose for Ty Gibbs in working on his race car, Kyle Larson had a loose race car as well. A lot of loose race cars. Carson Hocevar, though, a little bit snug, especially in 3 and 4. He did not want to negatively impact turns 1 and 2, but he wanted to improve 3 and 4 just a little bit. These pit stops end of stage one here on lap number 48.
3: Ty Gibbs, the first off the pit lane. Bubba Wallace second with Carson Hocevar, Chris Buescher, and Tyler Reddick. The fast five off of pit road at lap 49.
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3: 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That was won by

0: 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It's our staff, and our staff does an unbelievable job, and that's what makes a trip to Fire Keepers such a special one from anywhere in the Midwest.
1: Well, one of the things that I know opens a lot of eyes, you guys always have a lot of casino promotions. Did I see this right? You're giving away 5 Ford Rangers at the end of July?
0: We absolutely are. You know, we do that 3 or 4 times a year where we just blow it out and do a huge car giveaway. So those Ford Rangers will be given away. And there's no ifs, ands, or buts. We guarantee all 5 are going to be given away. That is the last Saturday in the month of July, so people better plan to get to Fire Keepers. But we've got that kind of energy, action, and excitement every day.
2: Yeah, there's a lot of energy on the racetrack as a challenge and change for the lead just taking place. Carson Hocevar, Michigan native, will take over the top spot over Bubba Wallace. Ty Gibbs is right there in position number 3. When we come to the Irish Hills of Michigan, got to go to Fire Keepers. So this area, and I say the area, I'm talking about the region, really embraces Fire Keepers.
0: So we sit on I-94, which some days kind of looks like what I'm looking down and seeing right in front of me today. People got some high speeds, but people drive that 94, not only Michiganders, but you're talking about people from Indiana, Ohio, Wisconsin, Illinois, and they know, even if they don't come regularly, they might come once, twice, 3 times a year, but when they're on that 94, they're looking for our hotel towers that stick up from miles away, and they plan to make a trip and stop in and see us. So this is regional. The crowd is wildly regional, and that's what keeps us relevant with all these people who come from all these various states.
2: While we don't live in the area, we do visit when we are in the region. That is for sure. Jim, thank you to you and your entire team for putting on another fantastic Fire Keepers Casino 400.
0: You're going to have us for many years to come. Hopefully not me torturing you, but we're going to have Fire Keepers here at MIS for many years to come.
2: You better be the one that's coming up here and hanging out with us. It's always a treat to come and see you. Jim Wise, Vice President of Marketing and Sports and Online Gaming.
1: So Carson Hocevar has reassumed the lead. Bubba Wallace has fallen to second, but he's got a lot of company at the back door. Ty Gibbs running in third. Chase Elliott, Zane Smith rounding out the top 5 at lap 60.
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1: We continue under the green flag here in Michigan. Carson Hocevar's lead, 4/10 of a second. Bubba Wallace is trying to hang on to it, but he can't. Ty Gibbs will get around him and take that spot. Bubba Wallace falling back to third. From Michigan International Speedway, this is the Motor Racing Network, the voice of NASCAR.
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1: Back at Michigan, battle for the leads in turn one.
9: Ty Gibbs lost it a few laps ago.

0: wants it back, and he wants it now. He'll dive bomb underneath Carson Hocevar. Gibbs, back to the point.
1: Ty Gibbs takes that spot away from Carson Hocevar. Hocevar has been kicked back to the second position. A lap ago, Chase Young.
2: Trouble turn one. Brad Keselowski up and against the outside wall. Problem in front of Dave Moody.
0: He's still got the car rolling, Mike. He made contact with the wall, I believe, on entry into turn number one. He just limped it up around the outside retaining wall. Well, I'm not sure he did make contact with the fence, at least with the right side, because there seems to be no damage. Smoke trailing from the left-hand side of that automobile as he's got it rolling back toward pit road.
3: Cut down the left rear. Goodyear Eagle did Brad Keselowski. He was running in the number 12 position. Todd, something we saw with a handful of drivers in practice yesterday.
4: And this is the piece that I talked about in my progressive Kisa race. How aggressive you want to be. You know, those left side tire pressures being lower is a little more grip. Brad's been driving forward. I had him forward, I think, six spots since the restart, coming forward here, but ultimately playing that dead challenge there. They lost air in the left rear. They'll have to come pit road and fix that and start over.
2: Limping back around the racetrack with an AMR safety team in hot pursuit, flat left rear for Brad Keselowski. Puts us under Hardy's caution, number four.
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9: Defending champion Steven Wilson claimed his first win of the season at Echo Park Speedway in week two of the 2026 eNASCAR Coca-Cola iRacing Championship Series, NASCAR's officially sanctioned esports series featuring the top sim racers from around the world. It's Wilson's third Atlanta win in the last four visits. Don't forget to tune in Tuesday at 8 p.m. Eastern for round three at Naval Base Coronado in San Diego on eNASCAR. 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
2: Brad Keselowski on pit road, replacing the flat left rear tire on his Hunter Green Ford Mustang, while at the same time, Todd Gilliland has gotten the free pass after being lapped earlier in the event. So with 66 laps complete, Ty Gibbs leads Carson Hocevar, Chase Elliott, Bubba Wallace, and Zane Smith. From Michigan International Speedway, this is the Motor Racing Network, the voice of NASCAR.
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15: Right on the outside edge of the fuel window, Ty Gibbs brings his Toyota in, as does Bubba Wallace. Here's Joey Logano. Carson Hocevar really happy with his Chevrolet. Down and away they go, and it looks like Chase Elliott going to win the battle off from pit road. Denny Hamlin's crew works on their race car as well. Daniel Suarez getting pit service, Jason.
16: A lot of right side tires here on this side of pit road, including Sunoco fuel going in. One left behind. They continue to work on the left side here for Chase Briscoe. We'll follow up with that. But right side tires for Zane Smith. Same thing for Tyler Reddick along with Chase Elliott, Riley Herbst, and Eric Jones taking four on this end.
3: Ryan Preece was a foosball on pit road. He was getting kicked inside and out. Ty Gibbs, who's led a lot of this race, pulled up to exit his pit box. Then Ryan Preece was there. They made contact the right

0: front of Gibbs's car. That shot him outside the pit lane. He made contact, then Priest did, to Chastain. Then when Priest tried to cut left to get into his pit box, there was another car there, and he made contact yet again. We'll follow up on that entire scenario, but Ty Gibbs got a little piece of that with the right front corner of his Toyota as we run with 53 laps to go in stage number two.
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0: That round of pit stops, Steve Post, there were some cars that were beating and banging off of each other. One of them was Ty Gibbs.
8: Yeah, Ty Gibbs said he felt like the car jumped 3 feet in the air, and he was concerned about it. Now, the team has taken a look at it, the spotter high atop the spotter stand. The team also gets photos from photographers around the racetrack, and Tyler Allen is assuring his driver it is not that bad. In fact, it looks like it's going to be all right, and they have left him on the racetrack. So there is a little concern. You know, anytime you ding up a race car, especially the right front, there is a little concern, but right now they're going to leave Ty Gibbs on the racetrack.
9: The field has come to the choose, and pretty soon they're going to come to the restart zone, sponsored by Poet. Poet is proud to be the official bioethanol partner of NASCAR, delivering high-octane bioethanol with zero carbon. J.J. Yaley had stayed onto the racetrack. He's just come down the pit lane for service, and if you're curious, the last time J.J. Yaley led a NASCAR Cup Series race, he led two laps at Talladega last spring. Before that, a lap at Kansas in 2024.
0: So J.J. Yaley, and his longtime crew chief, Jay Guy, who's been a staple in the NASCAR garage for decades, has come back in this part-time effort as they teamed up and led a lap here today at Michigan International Speedway, then came to pit lane just a moment ago. So that'll turn things over after they chose what lane to restart in. It will be Chase Elliott, the race leader, goes topside. His Hendrick Motorsports teammate, Kyle Larson, will occupy the front row to his left elbow.
9: Side by side, they will come to the Poet restart zone as the pace car hits pit road. A couple of Hendrick Motorsports teammates will restart side by side with a couple of Toyota racing teammates behind them. Chase is going to go way late in the box. It's going to jack everybody up. Bubba Wallace gives a tap to the back bumper of Elliott. Ty Gibbs will deliver a tap to the back bumper of Kyle Larson.
10: They are side by side into turn number one. Nobody with the advantage. Now Larson downstairs by a nose. Looking three wide behind him is Bubba Wallace. He's got a big head of steam, but can't get any further than third.
11: Bubba Wallace rides in the third spot. One spot ahead of him is Chase Elliott. The leader, though, halfway up the straightaway is Kyle Larson. Those top three cars are single.

0: past the start-finish line. We're still coming up with the complete roster, but we can tell you that Tyler Reddick, John Hunter Nemechek, Joey Logano, Ty Gibbs, all collected in that, with others getting a piece of it here or there. We can add Austin Dillon. He bounced off of Reddick. So right now, five cars with more to be added as we continue under the caution flag with 35 to go in stage two from Michigan International Speedway. This is the Motor Racing Network, the voice of NASCAR.
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0: Back at Michigan International Speedway, we are cleaning up from a problem on the front straightaway that involved Austin Dillon, Denny Hamlin, Joey Logano, Bubba Wallace, John Hunter Nemechek, Tyler Reddick, and Ty Gibbs. This caution flag coming right after we went back under green, Alex, and it looked like that you had some drivers that were having a hard time coming up to speed. You had drivers getting stacked up, and you had some others that obviously didn't get the message.
4: Yeah, you're right about that. The inside lane, Kyle Larson, I'm not going to say had trouble coming up to speed. He just wasn't as quick on the throttle as Chase Elliott on the outside lane, but cars further back were already on the hammer trying to get going, and Carson Hocevar got into the back of John Hunter Nemechek and turned Nemechek around, and that's what triggered the multi-car crash. Some of those cars, Steve Post, that were in this are on the pit lane.
5: Yeah, and it was actually a combination shot that sent Ty Gibbs around. It put him into the wall, damage on the right front and the left rear of the monster Toyota, and a fair amount of damage on both corners of the car. Right now, the attention on the right front. John Hunter Nemechek's crew is in. He had a good top 10 run going here today. They've got damage on the front of that car, predominantly on the right side of the John Hunter Nemechek car.
0: So Ty Gibbs, after leading six laps earlier and basically one of the drivers in contention, finds himself in trouble here towards the middle reaches of this second stage. Now, you have a couple of drivers that are being listed as involved, which I guess you could say Carson Hocevar made contact with John Hunter Nemechek, which got him discombobulated and twisted up. And you also had Kyle Larson slow coming up to speed. They are still on the racetrack, but the drivers that are not, we just gave you the list, Tyler Reddick getting the worst for wear, just getting clobbered by Austin Dillon, who got turned around with all that, you know, beating and banging going on and basically had nowhere to go.
4: And he's gone to the NASCAR Cup Series garage. Has Tyler Reddick taking his car back there. Billy Scott and the team are going to go to work on that. Here is Chase Briscoe off the racetrack for some pit service. Going to change right side. They're going to make a four Goodyear tire change. Top him off with Sunoco Racing Fuel. Michael McDowell back on the pit lane as well. Looks like, Steve Post, some more cars, including Chris Buescher in front of you.
5: Yeah, Chris Buescher is in front of me, as well as Denny Hamlin, as they continue to work on that race car. So a lot going on pit road. Jason and Toy, what's the story back in the pit in the garage area?
6: Yeah, Tyler Reddick was able to bring his car back in here, and he's jumped out of the car because of the smoke that started to billow in there from a little bit of the damage as he continues to get himself situated here as he works his way. Matter of fact, I haven't even taken his gloves off yet. And Tyler, what happened out there, bud?
7: Not a clue. I haven't been told yet. So, yeah, this bummer. We've been able to keep it clean all year, and, yeah, going to lose a lot of points today.
6: There you go, Tyler Reddick here, looking at the damage. There is a ton of damage on this race car.
4: Yeah, there is. And a tough break for Tyler Reddick. You can hear the dejection in his voice. He had a fast race car, has led the most laps of the race so far today, a total of 33 circuits, but be hard-pressed for him to lead anymore. Not sure they're going to

0: 100 for the second time today. Brad Keselowski comes to grief in front of Dave Moody in turns 1 and 2.
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0: Back at Michigan, Hardy's caution 7 flying, and pit road will be open. The field is in turn 3 right now again. Last time they were on pit road was lap 67. So when they come to the line, we have completed lap 91. It'll be 29 to go in the stage. And we'll see if anybody decides to come down the pit lane for service. Here we go. As they come off turn number 4, pace car comes to pit entry, the opening. And nobody is coming to pit road, so yet again, they'll wave it off. The top 5, the top 10 will bypass the opening to the pit lane. From Michigan International Speedway, this is the Motor Racing Network, the voice of NASCAR.
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0: Welcome back to Michigan. When the field comes to the line, they'll get the one to go signal. We'll get back under green flag racing here at MIS. Time now for a Coca-Cola Family of Drivers update presented by Coca-Cola. Grab a Coke and enjoy the race. Chase Elliott is running in the second position right now. Joey Logano is fifth. Daniel Suarez is sixth. But Denny Hamlin's back in 26th. Austin Dillon is out and in the garage, having just come from the care center, posted in the 36th position.
8: We've had 8 different drivers lead the race so far today. 13 lead changes, worked 7 Hardy's caution flags for a total of 30 laps so far here in this one. 91 laps have been complete, and Kyle Larson's the race leader.
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0: Welcome back to Michigan International Speedway, Motor Racing Network, coming to you live from MIS, the Irish Hills, the village of Brooklyn. The Firekeepers Casino 400 wrapping up its 7th Hardy's Caution Flag. Mike Bagley, Alex Hayden, Todd Gordon with you topside. Steve Post and Jason Toy in the pits, the garage, and the care center with Dave Moody and Tim Catalfamo covering the action in the corners.
8: Kyle Larson will choose to start today's race. Start this restart. Larson does on the outside lane. Chase Elliott will go to the inside of the front row. The driver's choosing, presented by Freeway Insurance. Second row, we'll see Riley Herbst to the inside of Bubba Wallace. Two 23-11 racing cars. And how about a call to Riley Herbst here, Todd? They've done a nice job here today. They've been inside basically the back half of the top 10, the better part of this race, but now find themselves up to position number 3.
9: And this

0: the bottom.
1: And Erik Jones, one of the few cars that last pit cycle took four tires, much like we talked about Carson Osipar. These four tires driving forward. See what he can do. He's actually tracking Chase Elliott as he runs into turn one here.
2: Chase Elliott hasn't had much company lately, but it's going to change in a hurry. Erik Jones visibly faster as he closes the gap. It's down to about 20, maybe 25 car lengths off, yep. Two.
0: Erik Jones driving for the King. Richard Petty hits the back straightaway. Again, looking ahead at Chase Elliott. Elliott the leader in turn number three. Trying to decide which way he wants to go around the slower car of Todd Gilliland. Gilliland drifts wide. Elliott goes around him on the inside.
3: It is starting to tighten up in the race for the lead, and it's Erik Jones that begins to turn the wick up on that Legacy Motor Club Toyota. Chase Elliott has gotten around Todd Gilliland. He'll go one lap further in arrears, but Dave, it's down to six car lengths of separation for the lead.
2: It's going to get tight before this is very much older, to say the least. Chase Elliott running midway up the banking. Erik Jones glued to the bottom, and he is coming in fast.
0: He is just chopping car lengths off each set of corners. To the race leader is Erik Jones. He now only is about six car lengths behind Chase Elliott. Elliott in his Chevy in the second groove of the racetrack. So is Jones.
4: Off turn number four, we'll begin the final lap of stage number two in the Firekeepers Casino 400. Who's going to be back in the first place in 2 miles? Right now, Chase Elliott pulls the field to one.
2: Down to five car lengths now is the advantage as Erik Jones continues to go to the whip. He'll follow right in the tire tracks of Elliott, maybe a half a groove higher, trying to dial some distance off that lead off turn two.
0: Racetrack ahead for these two leaders to settle it here at the end of the second stage. It is Chase Elliott leading Erik Jones by about three car lengths this time on the approach to turn three. Jones takes his Toyota down to the bottom, trying to get around Elliott.
3: Erik Jones digging hard at the bottom of the racetrack. He's going to shut it down, but the time is going to run out of stage two. Green and white checkered flag is waving at the start-finish line. Chase Elliott wins stage two of the Firekeepers Casino 400. Erik Jones will come across the line in second. Daniel Suarez in third. Kyle Larson will finish fourth, and William Byron in fifth. Christopher Bell in sixth. Carson Hocevar is in seventh. Denny Hamlin's up to eighth, with Joey Logano and Zane Smith in ninth and tenth. That's how they finished in the stage presented by the Powerball. NASCAR Powerball, the chase to $1 million is on. Start your entries for the chance to win $1 million at NASCAR Championship Weekend. The official lottery game of NASCAR, Powerball, the chase to $1 million starts now.
5: How does Chase Briscoe win? With the hands of his pit crew changing four tires in under 9 seconds. The voice of his spotter carving a path through the pack. His race engineer, systems engineer, all working tirelessly to shave off a tenth of a second. With his team at Toyota, his crew chief, his fans, his family. It's all of this all at once at 200 miles per hour. From the moment Chase joined Toyota to the moment he ends up in victory lane. So how does Chase Briscoe win? In summary, not alone. Toyota Racing. Your race, your story. NASCAR is a registered trademark of the National Association for Stock Car Auto Racing, LLC.
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1: Back at Michigan, Hardy's caution 8 is flying for the end of stage 2. Pit road will be open in a moment. Last time these teams were on pit road, lap 67, no doubt. Everybody will be coming down for some Sunoco Racing fuel and some Goodyear Racing Eagles. Question is, how much fuel and how many tires? I would imagine, Todd, everybody's going 4 tires here.
2: Yeah, you're going to do 4 tires here. You're going to need to at least put a full 14-gallon can in. I think you may want to be full at this point because you just ran this. We should be close to empty within a gallon or two. We had cautions that bought us some, but I think you're going to see some teams that will stay on pit road to put the second can to get full so that they can shorten up the last stop. We'll see some that want to get track position here and just take that one and expedite the pit stop.
3: You like to use the term pay the fuel tax. And in stage 2, everybody at some point had to pay that fuel tax. Now is it just a strategy call from here on out and there's no more quote-unquote tax?
2: Well, if you look at it, we've got 80 laps left. And really, one 14-gallon can run you probably 35. So that gets you 70. So if you put 14 in here and you put 14 in, the last stop that you have to do for this race, you're 10 laps short of making the end. So some point you're going to have a longer stop and get more gas in it.
1: Here we go. Here comes the field to the opening of pit road, and everybody on the lead lap will come down for service. These pit stops will happen at lap 123. Jason Toy.
4: William Byron, Eric Jones. Also in is Elliott. We see Christopher Bell making the stop along with Riley Herbst. One of the things about it for Christopher Jones, that don't touch it. It's running pretty darn good right now. Very happy with it. William Byron is going to be the first down on the way, along with Chase Elliott just in the pit row, along with Christopher Bell. Little to no adjustments made by most folks on this end. See folks.
5: Bubba Wallace very loose on that run. Going to be 4 tires. Sunoco Racing fuel. The race off from pit road. Going to be Chase Elliott getting the win off from pit road as he goes out first. Daniel Suarez a little bit free, especially down in 3 and 4. Ryan Sparks making a minor chassis adjustment on that car. Denny Hamlin had climbed up inside the top 10. That car is better and better. He fought free early. Car was pretty good that time, and we're going to see how we mix it up here in the final stage with Denny Hamlin. These pit stops, lap 123. End of stage number 2.
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0: Working in the middle reaches of turn three over to turn four. They're putting down Speedy Drive, but they're also trying to take the Christopher Bell car off of the bottom of the racetrack. So there will be some work to be done as those teams continue their work over there in front of Tim Calafemo. Tim, that is quite the safety operation, the cleanup operation that's going on in front of you.
1: Yes, indeed. It's very extensive. You mentioned the fact that they are still trying to put out the fire that erupted on the back of Christopher Bell's car when that car finally came to a stop after hitting the wall with such velocity in the middle of turns three and four. They're putting Speedy Dry down also to clean up the fluid. There is also a team of safety workers that are trying to work on the safer barrier that Alex was just talking about. From my turn position, I'd say about 100 feet away, the wall is bent ever so slightly. The inner part of the wall that faces the racetrack, the safety team is trying to, I guess, bow that back so that it's even with the rest of the wall, but there is a little bit of a crook in the wall, if you will, where that foam piece is in between the inner part of the wall and the concrete wall. That's where the foam goes in between to try to absorb that impact. So they're working on that, simultaneously trying to clean the racetrack. As I say that, the field of cars has stopped on the back straightaway. They are going to allow these safety teams to get to work and try to repair all of this as best they can.
2: Yeah, again, it's called a safer barrier. A lot of people just nickname it a soft wall. It is anything but.
3: It's softer than concrete.
2: Yeah.
3: But it's not soft. And that was a tremendous impact. It has bent the wall. I would not be surprised to see them have an unbolt and replace that section of safer barrier.
0: And we have gone under the red flag here in the Firekeepers Casino 400 after just a savage crash between Christopher Bell and Chase Elliott. And the contact that we're referring to is from Christopher Bell, and he indeed bent that steel wall. You've got those styrofoam pyramids behind that steel. They need to be checked as well. And these safety teams, Alex, are going to need a little additional time to get all this work done.
2: Yeah, this is one of those deals. And all of the tracks, I should say, that NASCAR races at, they do have extra parts and pieces for safer barriers at the ready. They're trained, and when you have an instance like this, they spring into action, and they are highly trained to replace one, two, or however many pieces it takes to do that. They have the horizontal steel. They also have the giant foam barriers that go between the concrete wall, the original concrete wall here at MIS, and that safer barrier. As we sit under the red flag, Steve Post, 51 laps remaining, William Byron the leader, then you've got Daniel Suarez, Ross Chastain, Carson Hocevar, and Kyle Larson.
4: Yeah, and Kyle Larson out there on the speedway is running in the fifth spot. First and foremost, we talked about fuel, and Cliff Daniels cued the radio and told Kyle, you're 2.5 laps short on fuel. So obviously this caution is going to help with that. But Larson got hit by some debris flying off from one of those cars as they got up in the wall, immediately cued the radio and said something hit the roof of the car. It's got to be tore up. Cliff Daniels, through the use of a spotter, Tyler Mahon, on top of the speedway tower there, and through photographers that Chevrolet employs, has looked at it. There's a little damage on the NACA duct, which is one of the ducts that goes from the A-post. The A-post is between the windshield and the side window, if you will. A little damage there. He said it looks like the antenna is bent a little bit, but Kyle was hearing them, and they don't feel like there's any more damage on that car. So Kyle said it was a significant hit, but the damage on the car does not look all that significant, and they're just going to carry on here in the fifth spot. And again, back to the fuel window, this will help them with that fuel mileage, as they were 2.5 laps short of making it to the entire distance.
2: We sit under the red flag as they repair the wall here at Michigan up between turns 3 and 4.
5: Love sprint car dirt track racing? 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
1: Repairs continue to the safer barrier between turns 3 and 4 from a monster crash between Christopher Bell and Chase Elliott. Again, both drivers immediately climbed out of their race cars under their own power. They will make the mandatory trip to the infield care center. What's happening right now is the safety teams are out there repairing the wall. It's been collapsed so much, that steel part of it with the foam to the concrete wall. The AMR safety team has the jaws of life out, and they've got it between the concrete wall and the steel part of it, and that hydraulic jaws of life is actually doing the opposite. Instead of closing down as a, it's opening up to try to spread that open so the teams can actually begin the repairs of this wall, something that needs to take place before we can do that. Let's go to Jason Toy.
2: Zane Smith has come out of the infield care center where we got the opportunity here. One of the highest running Fords throughout the entire evening or afternoon. What happened?
3: Just blew a left rear tire from what I could feel, but certainly not a good place to do that, getting a turn one here. So that was unfortunate, but really all day again, just another really fast Aaron's Ford Mustang. So proud of that. Just wish we had a result.
2: They were looking for a better result. They had a great run through the top 10 today. Zane Smith walking from the care center.
1: Yeah, tough break for Zane Smith. He was ninth when it happened. From Michigan International Speedway, this is the Motor Racing Network, the voice of NASCAR.
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1: Under the red flag here at Michigan International Speedway for the two-car crash in turns 3 and 4 as they repair the safer barrier up on the outside part of the racetrack. As we are working the Hardy's caution for the 10th time, that ties the record here for the most cautions for a NASCAR Cup Series race here at Michigan.
8: First one came out lap 2 and lap 9. Connor Zilich in both. He spun in turn 3 on the first. He crashed on the backstretch on the other. We had the completion of stage 1 at lap 40. We'll run you back through this in a moment. Check him and see post.
9: Ryan Sparks down here, crew chief for Daniel Suarez, having a strong, strong run here, running up inside the top three here. What's Daniel telling you about the race car now, Ryan?
10: Obviously, clean air is always king, but he's been pretty happy with it all day. We've been on either side of a good balance, so he's done a nice job on these restarts, which is key here in Michigan, and hopefully he can capitalize on the next one.
9: Lots of speed here with the Spire Motorsports car. Carson Hocevar up there as well. Have you guys found a lot of little things here, or something really clicked here in the last month and a half, where you guys have really started to pick up the pace?
10: It's just a testament to all the hard work going on in the shop back at Spire Motorsports. Those guys and girls, Buster tails each and every week, so glad to bring it to the racetrack and put it on showcase for him. But glad to have a teammate behind us right here, and we're going to try to get this Nation's Guard Chevy up front and try to win this thing.
9: Ryan, finally, you're a student of the sport like all the rest of us. That hit for Christopher Bell, you talk about your efforts with the team, efforts as far with these trains and the safer barrier, man. I'll tell you, that was a huge hit.
10: Yeah, it was. It looked like the 9 got loose under him and just kind of collected him. Both of them had a really hard hit, but especially the 20. Hope he's all right there, and hopefully he'll be okay, like I said, for next week.
9: Well, we'll see what happens with it. That's Ryan Sparks, crew chief for Daniel Suarez, looking to team up here and maybe go back to a win. He just won the Coca-Cola 600 a couple of weeks ago.
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1: 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It's the running of the Firekeepers Casino 400. I'm Alex Hayden alongside

0: 10th.
1: Brian Blaney is running 11th. Cole Custer is 12th. Austin Cindric is 13th. Chris Buescher is 14th. And Ricky Stenhouse Jr. is 15th. 16th is Michael McDowell. Ty Dillon is 17th. Ryan Preece is 18th. With Noah Gregson 19th. And John Hunter Nemechek in 20th.
0: Riley Herbst 21st. Shane Van Gisberg in 22nd. Chase Briscoe is 23rd. Josh Berry 24th. Cody Ware 25th. Austin Hill is 26th. J.J. Yaley on the lead lap at 27th. Todd Gilliland 28th. Ty Gibbs 29th. And 30th is A.J. Allmendinger.
1: These drivers are out of the event. Christopher Bell in 31st. Chase Elliott in 32nd. Zane Smith in 33rd. Brad Keselowski 34th. Tyler Reddick 35th with Austin Dillon in 36th. And Connor Zillich out of the race as well in the 37th position.
0: All the cars that are still running are all on the lead lap. And with this many caution flags that we've had here today, not too many drivers have been able to fall further down the running order and lose laps out there on the racetrack because of so many caution flags flying as quickly as they've had. We're working our 10th caution flag, which ties the record for the most cautions for a NASCAR Cup Series race here at Michigan International Speedway. The field comes down to the line. Chief starter Shannon Bednarik, she'll put the flag in the air and show us one to go, and we'll choose what lane to restart in, brought to you by Freeway Insurance. William Byron will go to the bottom of the racetrack. Daniel Suarez goes topside. And then it's Ross Chastain electing to go topside as well. Fourth to choose is Kyle Larson. He'll go to the inside of the second row on the back bumper of his teammate, William Byron.
1: That's how it shakes out as they make the choose presented by Freeway Insurance. When they come to the line, it'll be 47 laps to go. Let's pause for a moment and throw shout-outs to Ross Chastain. Let's do a little deeper dive in that. They were almost lapped earlier at the end of Stage 1. I don't know what they've done down there, but whatever it is, it's been gold, and it's gotten Ross back in contention, and through some nifty pit strategy, it's got him running in the third position right now after what looked to be a horrible beginning to the day.
2: I mean, within a lap of, if there was one more lap in Stage 1, he was going a lap down. Tyler Reddick at that point was to his rear bumper. He was a second a lap slower than Tyler Reddick. They've come back, but if you look at it, they had a 95-second pit stop at the end of Stage 1. They went to work on the race car. That's a minute and a half. We should do this in 9.5 seconds, not 95. Really went to work on this. Brendan McSwain and the whole one crew there, they've taken some strategy calls as well. Took two tires to get themselves forward. At one point, they've done a bunch of work to just get themselves back in play.
0: And let's face it, they're desperate for something positive to happen, Mike. Ross Chastain earned only 3 total points in the last 2 races. He fell from 19th in points to 26th over the last 2 races.
1: Yeah, he is buried on the Chase leaderboard. We'll see if he's able to get some points at the end of this one today. Green flag is back up. Everybody up to the gearbox. Side by side for the lead. Daniel Suarez outside. William Byron down to the inside as they haul it off to turn 1.
3: Suarez by a bumper as they hit the backing of turn 1, but back comes Willie B. On the inside of the racetrack, they're going to be side by side off turn 2 for the number 1 spot.
4: William Byron to the inside of Daniel Suarez, still dead even, racing for the lead to turn number 3. It's Byron by maybe a foot into turn number 3. Suarez, though, fighting back on the outside. Give the advantage to Suarez. He'll clear Byron.
0: Daniel Suarez, a strong move, will go to the top of the leaderboard. He'll open up 3 car lengths now on the battle for second. It's Denny Hamlin on the back bumper of William Byron.
1: Oh, look out. Trouble may straight away. Ricky Stenhouse Jr. is around. Ty Dillon will spin. Taking evasive action is Austin Hill. You also got Josh Berry involved, Noah Gregson, Ryan Preece, as again a pack of cars gets collected out of turn number 4 and puts us under Hardy's caution number 11.
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0: from becoming a four-time Michigan winner. White flag is in the air. One lap left for Denny Hamlin as he takes it back to turn one for the final time.
1: A master class today in race car resurrection. He was anything but good for two-thirds of this event. He is spectacular at the end. The kind of day that championship runs are made of. Denny Hamlin down the backstretch.
2: Final time up the back straightaway for race leader Denny Hamlin. He has got this in the bag, working through turns three and four for the final time.
3: He's right in the middle of the racetrack. Nobody in front of him. He can coast from here. Denny Hamlin up off of the corner. Checkered flag in the air for the 63rd time in his career. Denny Hamlin wins in the NASCAR Cup Series. Denny Hamlin wins the Firekeepers Casino 400. His 63rd win ties him for ninth all time with the late Kyle Busch. Denny Hamlin wins it. Eric Jones second. Bubba Wallace will be third. Kyle Larson finishes fourth. And Carson Hocevar rounds out the top five. Let's go to pit road.
4: They're down here celebrating. Chris Gayle talking to his driver, talking to his crew chief here as they celebrate the win down here. Chris, congratulations. What a recovery. What a win for this whole team and Denny.
5: Yeah, that's resilience, right? And the whole team, right? Nobody panicked when we had issues yesterday. Everybody stayed and worked on it, made good decisions for today. And then Denny went out and executed with it. Even not a clean day, right? We had some pit stop issues early. We almost got involved in the spin, went to the back. He was still able to overcome. So, great day.
4: Yeah, there he is. That's Chris Gayle, winner again, this time at Michigan.
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0: Welcome back to Michigan International Speedway. Denny Hamlin has won the Firekeepers Casino 400. He has just scored his 63rd career win in the NASCAR Cup Series. A crew member has run out to his car, and because it is win 63, that ties him with Kyle Busch on the all-time win list. A black flag has been handed, a white 8 in the stylized 8 that he was driving for Richard Childress Racing, a blacked out 1, obviously driving the 18 car for Joe Gibbs Racing. Denny Hamlin is driving reverse course and now will turn a donut in turn number 4. Denny Hamlin has won this afternoon in what will be an emotional, significant victory for him. We'll get his thoughts in a moment. Let's get the thoughts of the driver who finished 4th, Kyle Larson.
13: Kyle Larson coming down to the start-finish line to pick up that 4th position here today. And take us through your afternoon here. Was that pretty much what you had in the race car throughout the day today?
14: That was actually our best handling car there at the end. I just didn't get a good restart and got swallowed up and probably fell back to, 13th to 15th, somewhere in there. And thankfully my car was good that run and allowed me to move around with some confidence and get committed to throttle and build some runs. So everybody in front of me was struggling with being loose, which is what I was struggling with all race long there until the end. So I wish I would have executed that last restart better. I don't know if I'd had obviously anything for Denny, but would have had a much better shot at finishing second. So bummed. I had some good restarts and some really bad ones, so just got to clean that up.
13: Kyle Larson brings it home in the top five. Let's got a couple of drivers that are taking their time here back, further back, including Carson Hocevar and Bubba Wallace. Let's check in with Eric Jones real quick. And Eric brings it home in the runner-up spot today. And

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0: Put yourself in my shoes. Clint Black on the original Country Gold. Rowdy here. Clint is our special guest. Your era of country music singers really enjoying a bit of a renaissance these days. And it seems to me that it's a combination of people shoving coal in that train. First and foremost, you got your original fans. And then you have this new generation of stars, and they've got a fan base as well. And it seems to me that the up-and-comers are the ones that are sharing their love of your music and introducing you to a whole new generation.
1: 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And, you know, a lot of these artists, Ella Langley, you know, Riley Green, Ernest, it's a growing list. They went through the 90s country with us. You know, John Party asked me to come sing Killin' Time with him, you know, at the stadium there in Nashville. Midland asked me to record a song with them. And so I'm sure that's happening with Tracy and Clay and them, you know.
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0: Frozen Paradise. Waylon Jennings on the original Country Gold with Rowdy Yates. In last hour, I mentioned that Waylon would be center stage on the show, and he does have enough stuff for a super-sized salute, so that is what we are planning. But I did want to let you know that we love taking show suggestions from fans like you. So if you have something unique, don't be afraid to challenge us. And if we use it on the air, we will be more than happy to send you a super-sized Rowdy prize pack.
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